0: life and deserts are drawing more Chinese travelers, with new data placing China among the country's top 10 overseas tourism markets. And at Oslo's summer exhibition, Chinese porcelain from an 18th century shipwreck, Northern Europe's best preserved wreck, takes center stage. Hey there, and welcome to The Vibe on CGTN. I'm your host, Leonie Zoomer in Beijing. Thanks for tuning in. Here at The Vibe, we are your go-to destination for all things art and culture every weekday. This summer, the hit film Dear You has reignited interest in Qiao Pi, the remittance letters sent home by overseas Chinese from Southeast Asia. In Xiamen, tourists are flocking to heritage-themed scenic spots to explore this living history through immersive performances, hands-on workshops, and interactive activities, turning movie buzz into a cultural deep dive.
1: This summer, cultural and study tours are booming across China. At Xiamen's Time Meets Island scenic area, the Qiao Pi Cultural Experience Zone has become a major draw for visitors, thanks to the buzz surrounding Dear You. An actor portraying Qiao Pi pioneer Guo Youping engages crowds with Q&A sessions and skits, vividly bringing to life the struggles of early Chinese emigrants in Southeast Asia.
2: We watched a Qiao Pi performance this morning. It really left an impression. You read about it in textbooks, but the film and this hands-on experience make it feel so much more real. It's like you're touching the actual stories behind history.
1: Beyond observing, visitors can now try their hand at writing and sending their own Qiao Pi-style letters, sealing messages with vintage stamps and crafting personal keepsakes of this fading tradition.
3: With the film's growing popularity, more and more people are discovering Qiao Pi culture. Our interactive activities, Q&A, letter writing, and mail delivery turn visitors from passive onlookers into active participants and cultural ambassadors. We want to keep this overseas Chinese heritage alive.
1: The scenic area also offers a rich lineup of Mingnan folk experiences. From traditional brick rubbing art and glove puppetry to floral hairpin crafting, a nighttime show uses lighting and live performances to tell the epic story of Mingnan ancestors who ventured across the seas. Zhang Mengyuan, CGTN.
0: In Paris, the premiere of the Chaoshan dialect film Dear You has struck a chord with members of the overseas Chinese community. Let's take a look.
4: Dear You, a film inspired by the legacy of Qiao Pi, or overseas remittance letters, is bringing a deeply emotional chapter of Chinese history to the audiences in Paris. The film tells the story of Zheng Musheng, who leaves for Southeast Asia in search of a better life, but dies unexpectedly. Honoring a promise to his friend, a companion in Thailand continues sending remittance letters to Zheng's family in China for 18 years, helping support his widow and preserve the family's hope. In the Chaoshan and Southern Fujian dialects, Pi means a letter. Qiao Pi, also known as overseas remittance letters, combined personal correspondence with money transfers at a time when modern international banking and communication were unavailable. Built on trust within overseas Chinese communities, they serve not only as a means of support, but also a symbol of honesty, responsibility, and enduring family ties.
5: This letter was written in August 1937. During the War of Resistance, countless overseas Chinese remained deeply concerned about their homeland. It reflected their determination to unite against aggression and their confidence in eventual victory.
4: Throughout the war years, overseas Chinese donated money and supplies through Qiao Pi networks, where remittance agencies worked under extremely difficult conditions to ensure aid reached families and the front lines. In 2013, the Qiao Pi archives, overseas and Chinese remittance letters jointly submitted by Guangdong and Fujian provinces, were inscribed on UNESCO's Memory of the World Register. Although Qiao Pi has long disappeared from everyday life, the values it represents, perseverance, trustworthiness, devotion to family and patriotism,

0: activism continue to inspire new generations. Shen Li, CGTN.
1: China has unveiled a new five-year tourism plan with the goal of attracting more global tourists by 2030. The plan, approved by the State Council, sets a goal of 190 million inbound tourist visits each year, with a spending totaling more than 150 billion US dollars annually. It also expects 8.3 billion domestic tourist trips, with spending totaling $1.13 trillion. The plan seeks to consolidate the tourism sector's status as an economic pillar, boosting domestic demand, creating jobs, and activating the market. It urges an improved consumption environment, expanding consumption scenarios, as well as strengthened collaboration with the creative industry. In the high mountains of Aba Tibetan and Chiang Autonomous Prefecture in southwest China's Sichuan province, a young boy once spent his days herding yaks and walking for hours to school. But a free boarding vocational education program changed everything for this young man. In this final episode of our special series, Boarding on Hope, CGTN's Huang Yue meets the Tibetan young man who is now a nuclear-grade welder, having worked on China's most ambitious energy projects.
2: In the tight corridors of a nuclear power plant, sparks fly as molten metal meets steel. Every weld must be flawless, because inside these pipes, the reactor's highly radioactive, high-temperature, high-pressure coolant will flow around the clock once they start operation. Meet RG, a nuclear-grade welder with China National Nuclear Corporation.
3: 2021年的时候，他们到我们学校去，周明轩讲，感觉特别有感染力，我就加入了这个核工业。当时我荣誉挺多的，因为在学校拿了各种奖项，然后也是在学校的时候就拿到了全国技术能手，那就是，所以各种条件还是符合的，就来了。
2: RG's very first project was Hualong One, China's self-developed third-generation nuclear power technology. On one of its main pipelines, a code was permanently engraved, A3807.RG's worker ID.
3: 更多的是就是心里面想的是一个责任，把我的钢印号刻在这上面去，我要为这个管子终身负责到底嘛。
2: But far removed from the high-tech world of nuclear energy, RG's story began in the mountains of Aba, Tibetan and Chiang Autonomous Prefecture in southwest China's Sichuan province. Set on the eastern edge of the Qinghai-Xizang Plateau,The region is defined by its breathtaking landscapes and an average elevation of over 3,500 meters above sea level. Born in 1999 into a Tibetan family, RG's early life was shaped by the demands of the plateau. Attending school meant hours of walking along rugged mountain paths, and after classes, he would help his family herd yaks.For a time, education felt out of reach, and so too did the hope of a different future.
3: 那个时候还是比较远的话，每天都是要走路去上学。那个时候也特别小嘛，就是早上起得很早，就是走路下来到学校之后也就累得够呛了，也就在桌子上睡着了。然后后面就是，学校也有这种住宿的了嘛，就我们就开始住在学校了，就变成寄宿生了。
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3: 可能家庭条件也不是很好嘛，然后再加上个人的这个学习成绩也确实特别差，自己也不想去读了，然后就想着就是放弃吧，就是，能给家里负担一点减轻就减轻，跟爸妈一起出去打工，供我弟弟上学嘛。
2: A turning point came with China's 9+3 free vocational education program.Launched in Sichuan in 2009, it offers Tibetan students 3 years of free secondary vocational education after 9 years of compulsory schooling, covering tuition, living expenses, and medical insurance. For the first time, RG saw a path forward. He chose welding, hoping to learn a skill that could help him earn a living.Boarding at the vocational school, RG didn't have to worry about daily life. But the training was brutal. Once again, he thought about giving up.
3: 实我们老师当时

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1: That conversation lit a fire in him. He pushed himself harder, sometimes practicing up to 15 hours a day. And his persistence paid off. After joining China National Nuclear Corporation, his determination only grew stronger.
0: 每次听到这种有什么最近什么病亡发电啦，然后其实内心还是特别自豪的，心想的就是哎，通过我们的手，各种管道啊什么都连接在一起了，然后就是发电能把然后这个电发到那个千家万户那个家庭里面，所以说还是感觉特别自豪的。
1: RG has moved on to a new nuclear power project. He's setting his sights on mastering automated welding technologies, preparing for the next wave of industrial innovation. And he's also passing on what he knows, training a new generation of welders.
0: 我就是在国家这个好的一些政策下把我培养出来的。如果当时如果没有这个国家的一些精准扶贫的政策呀，什么种种的一些这个辅助上对我的这个帮助啊什么是的话，我怎么可能从这个大山里面走出来嘛？就更别说就是我现在那个还能在这个大这个国家这个重点工程上这个贡献自己的力量，就是说虽然是小小的一患嘛，但也是一个我自己的一个小小的成就感的呀。
1: RG's journey is more than just one man's story. It's a glimpse into how
2: what's hot online in our segment Behind the Buzz. And at Oslo's summer exhibition, Chinese porcelain from an 18th century shipwreck, Northern Europe's best preserved wreck, takes center stage.
3: A vast land of 1.4 billion people. The world's second largest economy. Home to stories of the unexpected, the unimaginable, the breathtaking. Stories that touch 24/7 at your fingertips.

It's the Vibe here. Welcome back to the studio. We continue with our program, and now it is time for Behind the Buzz. This is where we dive into what everyone is talking about online and discover what's really behind the clicks, the likes, and the shares. First up, we check out some street dancing that went viral, claiming that 60 is the new 20.

Well, if it's anything like this, I'm looking forward to my 60s. These women really prove that passion knows no age. And since we are looking to the future already, we spotted a food delivery rider wearing full-on high-tech mecha armor to pick up an order at the shop. Is this a food delivery or a sci-fi movie scene?

Wow, the future is officially here, and it's arriving hot in 30 minutes or less. Something else is also arriving on time, and that's the Lhasa Sigatse bullet train. And it passes beautiful fields and nature along the way. Check it out.

The train has reduced travel time between the two cities to 2 hours and 4 minutes, greatly improving mobility for residents and facilitating economic and commercial exchanges along the line. Now we are riding into a short break, but don't get off the Vibe train just yet because we have more stories for you when we come back. Namibia's vast deserts and wildlife are drawing more Chinese travelers, with the country now ranking among China's top 10 overseas tourism markets.

Images may appear to be identical, but looks can be deceiving. The difference is not always obvious. It has to be discovered. There are always different sides to a story. We put the focus on the details. To see more, to understand better. CGTN. See the difference.

0: You're watching The Vibe. So good to have you with us because we have more stories for you. At the invitation of Chinese President Xi Jinping, Namibian President Netumbo Nandi-Ndaitwa is currently on a state visit to China on July 5th till 11th. Namibia's spectacular wildlife, vast desert landscapes, and rich cultural heritage are attracting growing numbers of Chinese travelers. New official data shows China is now among the country's top 10 overseas tourism markets, with officials hoping to build on the growing interest.
1: Famous for having some of the highest sand dunes in the world, Namibia has for many years been a dream destination for travelers across the globe. But now, large waves of visitors are arriving from a different source. According to official data, nearly 10,000 Chinese tourists visited Namibia in 2025. Despite it being almost 1% of the total, it was enough to push China into Namibia's top 10 list of overseas tourists. Tour operators say the higher numbers are due to targeted promotional efforts.

0: mainly market the Chinese market. And why the Chinese come to Namibia? Because we have the most attractive, the Namib Desert, and we have the Etosha National Park, and we also have the very beautiful Sandwich Harbor, the dunes meet the sea.
1: Many visitors say they are drawn to Namibia's unique cultural environment and the country's stunning and untouched landscape.
2: I chose to travel to Namibia because of the rich cultural environment and to see the only red clay tribe in the world, which is fascinating, including the many species of wildlife here, the elephants, giraffes, and feifei animals that I like very much.
1: The Namibia Tourism Board says that building strong ties with China is now a top priority. Officials say they are working together to create special travel packages aimed at making Chinese and other visitors feel right at home. With stronger partnerships now in place, Namibia expects even more Chinese travelers to arrive in the coming year. Daniel Arap Moi, CGTN.
3: Excavation.
4: Objects on the seabed, you know. First on the sonar, some hard objects, and then after we come closer and we get the small objects on the camera. We didn't know exactly what we were looking for.
5: For shipwreck hunter Espen Sastad, it was the discovery of a lifetime. The Norwegian watchmaker and diving in.
4: This is the most amazing found which we ever did, you know. It's like a time capsule on the seabed. The wreck is completely intact, you know.
6: The research team believes the ship sank around 1750, when Europe's appetite for consumerism was beginning to take hold, as merchants moved everything from raw materials to luxury goods to growing international shipping networks. The vessel may have been caught in a rapidly changing world.
5: But many questions remain. Scientists still don't know exactly where the ship came from or where it was headed. More excavations will be needed to uncover its story.
4: So Sven, when do you think we can start the main excavation?
7: Well, that depends on the funding, but hopefully next year we will be able to do more work.
5: Porcelain, chandeliers and even grain. So far, only a fraction of the cargo has been recovered and desalinated. Sven and Espen are eager to see what else lies beneath.
7: Every find that we have made is part of a great puzzle, a jigsaw. You know, every piece has to put together to solve the whole mystery about the trade route of this ship.
5: The goal is a larger permanent exhibition at the Norwegian Maritime Museum. For now, visitors can see some of the recovered treasures on display through the end of summer. Johannes Pleschberger, CGTN, Oslo.
3: If you think fishing is just about sitting quietly by the water, then think again. Over in Xinjiang, Boston Lake just kicked off its fishing season with dancing, splashing, and lots of happy faces. Let's take a look.
8: Welcome to Boston Lake, China's largest inland freshwater lake, where the water sparkles and the energy is infectious. After more than 100 days of fish vacation, the nets are back in the water. Big ones, small ones, every size in between, all leaping and glistening like they were dancing to the summer beat.
9: I came all the way just for this. The net pulling was huge, and the fish, so many kinds, totally worth every mile. I'm already planning my next trip.
8: And there's more. This isn't just about catching fish, it's a full-on summer festival. Think traditional ceremonies, folk music and dance that never stop, bustling market stalls along the shore, and jaw-dropping water shows this isn't just fishing, it's a full-blown summer fair. And then comes the feast, freshly caught fish, crisped to perfection and simmered into silky soups, all served lakeside with a view that's pure magic.
10: That giant net moment, amazing. And then we got to watch amazing performances and taste the freshest fish ever. The soup was so good, so good.
11: 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New activities every year, new experiences. 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
3: And with that, we wrap up today's edition of The Vibe. But before we go, we leave you with some beautiful scenery from across the country. I'm Leonie Zimmer from the Capital. Thanks for watching. Stay cultured, stay curious, and stay tuned for more news coming up right here on CGTN.

0: and reintroduce the blockade on Iran's ports. The two sides have exchanged fresh strikes, with Iran targeting United States military sites in Bahrain and Kuwait in retaliation for Washington strikes on more than 80 Iranian targets. Speaking at the NATO summit in Ankara, Mr. Trump said negotiations with terrorists...
1: ...that Karg Island, one of the sites which Donald Trump suggested could be hit. He says he's told his military to hit everything there apart from the pipes. And again, that claim that a naval blockade could once be on the cards for Iranian ships or ships aligned with Iran. So certainly that overshadowing the summit indeed. But at the same time, a lot of what was hoped to be discussed has been, with some positive results for NATO leaders as well. Take, for example, the commitments to defence. We're talking tens of billions of dollars raised in one day on Tuesday, according to the Secretary General Mark Rutte, towards Europe, showing the United States that it is turning cash into capability. It is stepping up to fill the hole that the Americans are looking to leave as they slowly withdraw from Europe with a view to elsewhere in the world, the Middle East and Asia. We also have heard from Ukraine's President Zelensky, who is pleased that his one hope from this NATO summit appears to be being offered by the United States, the plans for... Certainly not during the morning, no. Since then, President Trump seems to have cheered up. He was saying that there was a lot of love and unity when he met NATO leaders. But before that point, indeed, he had some harsh words for Spain's Pedro Sanchez, the prime minister, who is one of the few NATO leaders, in fact the only one, not to agree to the new 5% of GDP on defence target that every other NATO ally has committed to. He therefore suggested there would be trade restrictions put on Spain. Not quite as simple as that, because Spain's part of the single market of the European Union, so he can't pick out individual countries like that, but it showed his displeasure. The other thing he brought up again, much to the frustration of NATO leaders, is that the US is still interested in taking Greenland. He didn't, President Trump, suggest exactly how, but once again, Copenhagen was forced to say that Greenland is not up for sale.
0: Stuart, thank you for that. Our correspondent, Stuart Smith, at the NATO summit in Ankara. Iran's military says it targeted 85 United States military sites in the Gulf after it accused Washington of breaking the ceasefire agreement. Our correspondent Ehsan Kevani is in Iran.
2: This is a really strange and tense moment, Jamie. A lot of people actually thought things would start calming down after that MOU was signed almost 3 weeks ago. But the way both sides have been racking up violations suggests that

0: that agreement was a lot more fragile than anyone wanted to admit. Right now, the big flashpoint is the Strait of Hormuz. Iran is basically saying our way or the highway. They're insisting every vessel must use their designated route, but we're seeing plenty of ships still using the Omani route instead. And Tehran is clearly not okay with that. They say it is a challenge they have to push back on. And today that pushback got louder. Iran's chief negotiator, Mohammad Bagher Ghalibaf, put out a pretty sharp post on X accusing the U.S. of major violations, things like interfering with Iranian control in the strait, threatening more strikes, reimposing sanctions, and backing Israeli actions in Lebanon. At the same time, the IRGC claims they've already struck 85 U.S. targets in Bahrain and Kuwait, as you said, with missiles and drones. No independent confirmation yet, but it shows Iran is not afraid of escalation. Domestically, things aren't great. The Iranian currency, rial, took another dive today, almost 3% down against the dollar. And with all those sanctions, waivers gone, food exports are going to take
1: on tonight, hours after saying that he thinks the ceasefire is now over. Mr. Trump also saying that he doesn't want to deal with Iran anymore. He described them described the Iranian leadership as scum. He said they're sick people, and they're led by sick people. Mr. Trump suggesting that he thinks that the negotiators on both sides might continue to talk, but he said, I think they're wasting their time. In response, by the way, Iran has said that Mr. Trump is playing with fire in the region. Iranian government officials saying Mr. Trump's words are driving the region towards fire. We'll return to the broad headlines that emerged from this press conference at later in the program. In the meantime, Jamie Shea is the former NATO Deputy Assistant Secretary General.
2: Well, obviously, we're at a very difficult, risky moment where we seem to be drifting back towards a war with all of the unpredictability, the closure of the Strait of Hormuz, with oil prices which are going down, potentially going back up, economic problems and inflation, difficulties with fertilizer, all of those kind of scenarios that we were dealing with, Jamie, just a couple of weeks ago coming back. That's not a scenario which I think anybody in the NATO countries, including the United States itself, where the war is high, unpopular, particularly want to see. On the other hand, although President Trump has used some very strong rhetoric, of course, in Ankara, condemning Iran and saying the ceasefire is over and the memorandum of understanding is dead, we know that he has every incentive politically to want this war to end, to want to get into nuclear negotiations with Iran, to want to reopen the Strait of Hormuz. So maybe, you know, despite the intensity of the US strikes overnight, maybe, you know, in a couple of days' time, things will calm down and Tehran and Washington will go back to talking to each other.
1: You're a NATO man of many years' experience. President Trump ordering the United States to cut off trade with Spain, calling it a terrible partner in NATO. What should we make of this?
2: Well, there are some laggards, Jamie, quite frankly, in NATO when it comes to defense spending and meeting that 5% of GDP target, which is so dear to President Trump. Spain is not the only one. In fact, Spain is doing better at 2%, just slightly over of GDP, than countries like Albania or the Czech Republic or Slovenia, also NATO members, Jamie, but which are spending even less. The other thing is, you know, if we look at things in the round, Spain recently did send a Patriot air defense battery to Turkey to protect Turkey, where the summit is being held, at a time when it's being threatened by Iran. The Spanish this week have agreed to provide some more money to Ukraine to buy weapons. So, you know, the Spanish would argue that maybe they're not the most enthusiastic ally, but they're certainly not the worst, and that they are doing things to show their solidarity with the rest of the alliance. But, of course, imposing

0: trade sanctions on Spain alone, an EU member state, is not going to be easy, Jamie, because, of course, that's a matter for the EU here in Brussels.
1: America's support.
0: Well, yes, indeed. And let's look at the NATO summit declaration when it's published. I know that this is not maybe the most fascinating topic for the press, but if the United States officially in the NATO communique says that its commitment to the defence of Europe is ironclad, and that's the language in the text, then, of course, that must mean something. And Trump has given his word on that ironclad security guarantee in the past. But we do also see, Jamie, at this summit in Ankara, increasing signs that Europe is getting its act together and preparing for a future, not without the US in Europe, but with the US doing far less in NATO. For example, you've seen all of these defence deals that Europeans and Canadians have been signing. You've been seeing the increasing European defence budgets. You've been seeing Europeans already backfilling with frigates and with aircraft, with drones, those capabilities that the US has said it's going to be withdrawing from NATO. So I think you see in Ankara, yes, the Europeans trying to placate Trump, to please him, to keep as much US in NATO as they can, but at the same time, you're also seeing the emergence of this NATO 3.0, this new alliance, where the Europeans are taking an insurance policy on a non-American and European defence future.
1: Well, let's get more on those latest attacks in Ukraine. Our Kyiv correspondent, Anna Conkling.
2: The air raid alarms have actually just lifted in Kyiv following a drone attack in one district of the city. What we know right now, according to Kyiv's mayor Vitaly Klitschko, is that three people have been killed and about 10 others have been injured. And this comes after the overnight attack throughout Ukraine, where four people were killed and dozens other were injured. And often when attacks have started in Kyiv already by this time today, it means that there could be massive attacks headed towards the capital tonight. So many residents in Kyiv will be preparing to go to underground shelters and to the metro in case there are future attacks tonight. And Ukraine is desperately searching for ways to combat the interceptor missile shortage that it currently has. On Monday, none of the 23 missiles that Russia shot down were intercepted by Ukraine, and it resulted in 26 people being killed and dozens more injured in the capital city alone. And this comes at a time when Ukrainian President Volodymyr Zelensky is in Turkey for the NATO summit. And he just finished up a talk with U.S. President Donald Trump, where the American leader said that there could be a chance in the future for Ukraine to get some more interceptor missiles. And so the
3: Lon in the Taganrog Bay, two tankers have been hit by the Ukrainian drones. They were not carrying any oil, so the authorities say that there was no oil spill in the water as the tankers were heading to the Rostov-on-Don port. We're also hearing about the major attack against the Saratov region. One person got killed there and two others got injured in the Tatarstan region. So the attacks are persistent, but most notably, the Kremlin has been emphasizing the latest Ukrainian attack against the compression station Krasnodarsk, which is in the Krasnodar region. This is an object that is involved into the export of Russian gas overseas. And Moscow says the Ukrainians are now trying once again to conduct the acts of this international terrorism because they say these are the elements of the international energy infrastructure that are being hit, as well as those oil tankers. So Russia is now calling on the international community to put pressure on Kyiv to make sure that Kyiv does not conduct acts like these. But obviously all eyes are now on what the leaders of NATO countries are deciding in Ankara and what sort of results they will be making when the NATO summit wraps. And certainly the expectation is that Moscow will be provided with the insights into how that summit has proceeded, especially on the decisions made on Ukraine.
1: You're watching CGTN. Still ahead, China is reeling after serious flooding. Now another storm is on the way.

0: 哪边？
1: 那边过不去。
0: 对，过不去。
2: Here, every meter forward is a gamble. Water depths change instantly. Safe passage is a luxury.
0: 跟着你要得龙了
3: 哦，这边能能。
4: 哎。
3: 哎。
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6: 那个房子倒塌了，
7: 房子倒塌，那个围墙哦。
2: Navigating through a maze of ruins, local villagers guide us through a gap barely wide enough for our boat. Pulling, fighting the mud.
8: 1, 2, 3!
2: Minutes later, the couple is safely in the hands of medical staff.
9: 辛苦肯定是辛苦，但是
10: It is exhausting, but there are so many people still waiting for us. We don't think about our own fatigue. We only think about saving one more person, one second faster. This is our duty. Keeping this in mind is what keeps us going.
2: A race against a torrent, one through courage and mutual trust. The scars of the storm remain, but so does the warmth of life saved.公民 CGTN 云表唱横州广西壮 Autonomous Region.
11: The wreckage of a cargo plane which disappeared from radar has been located in the Arabian Sea. The Boeing 737 was flying from Sharjah in the UAE to Karachi on Pakistan's coast. Officials say a navigation problem was reported before it lost contact with air traffic control.UK party Nigel Farage says voters should decide his political future after he resigned as a member of parliament and triggered a by-election. He says he wants to challenge Britain's political establishment, but all of the major political parties have ruled out fielding candidates. That currently leaves the satirical candidate Count Binface as his only confirmed challenger.China's President Xi Jinping has called for greater self-reliance in technology, saying China aims to become a global science and tech powerhouse by the year 2035. He was speaking at a ceremony where he presented the country's top science and technology awards and a disallowed goal. Switzerland have reached the World Cup quarterfinals for the first time since 1954.Fans gathered to watch their side's tense penalty shootout victory over Colombia in many of the country's World Cup viewing zones. Our correspondent Julia Hamilton reports.
12: Celebrations are continuing here today as the side nicknamed as Nati kept Switzerland's World Cup dreams alive. Many supporters came to fan zones like this, dotted around the country, to watch the game against Colombia. Lasting long into the night, the game went to penalties.And Switzerland,
13: that we are in the quarterfinals.
14: It's a great day for us.
15: To be honest, it was very, very, I would say, a boring game. But at the end, was like the whole adrenaline, the dopamine was just going out of the head. It was jumping. I lose my voice a little bit already. So I'm very looking forward for next Sunday.Versus Argentina.
12: It is a big deal for Swiss fans, as many wouldn't have been alive the last time they reached the quarterfinals. Some local media have even claimed the round of 16 curse has been broken. A tougher test awaits, though, because it's Argentina next, which Swiss football fans will likely watch in hope than expectation. Julia Hamilton, CGTN, Zermatt, Switzerland.
11: And for a look at some of the more contentious decisions made by the virtual assistant referee, or VAR, during this year's World Cup, follow this QR code on your screen, which should take you to our picture gallery on our Instagram page. Sally, next with Global Business Europe. What have you got?
16: Well, hello, Jamie. We're going to be looking at the impact of these renewed strikes in the Gulf area. Donald Trump has said the deal is over.The stock markets have reacted, and the price of crude oil has shot up to over $80 a barrel now. That's up about 8% on the day. So that's the situation. But we're also going to look at what the IMF, they have just today released their latest global growth forecast. I'm going to be asking them if that's going to change things after today's events.
11: Sally, see you in 1 minute. Here and now, our top story, fighting resumes between Iran and the United States. President Trump says the ceasefire is over and threatens more attacks. He's speaking now live at the NATO summit in Ankara, where Mr. Trump has reignited tensions over Greenland. And he says he'll cut trade ties with Spain. Very unhappy with Spain, he says, and its contribution to NATO's contribution to the NATO budget. Anyway, that press conference ongoing, you can see

reporters standing up and asking Mr. Trump questions, which is where we have to leave it. That is The World Today. Thank you for watching. There's more news on CGTN Europe's channel on the Telegram app, or scan this QR code on your screen to get stories and updates sent direct to your phone. So, coming up next, it's Sally with Global Business Europe. For now, from all of the news team in London, it's goodbye.

Facing the unknown is always difficult. In a world in turmoil, it's easy to lose orientation. But when the storms come, we have to see the possibilities, reinvent, find new opportunities, discover a path forward. CGTN. 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

Hello, I'm Sally Baudet. Welcome to Global Business Europe. Our top stories. The global economy is slowing, but holding up better than expected despite war, energy shocks and trade tensions. That's the latest from the IMF. Global stock markets fall after US President Trump says the ceasefire deal with Iran is over.

0: 3.4%. Global trade is expected to lose momentum, with the IMF warning that markets are becoming less integrated and trade barriers are reshaping the way goods move around the world. Trade volume growth is expected to slow sharply from 5% in 2025 to just 3.5% this year. It is then expected to recover slightly to 4.3% in 2027. Now, the report sees global inflation rising this year to 4.7%. That's due to the higher energy prices filtering through the economy. By 2027, it should ease to 3.9%. The International Monetary Fund says the biggest risk to growth, trade and inflation is Middle East volatility. Well, Denise Egan is lead author of the World Economic Outlook Update, and she joins us now. And thank you so much for your time and for this report. We know now of these renewed attacks between Iran and the USA. Donald Trump says the ceasefire deal is over. So can we still rely on the forecast in your outlook?
1: Thank you for having me. So in our forecast, we have a baseline assumption on commodity prices, and the price we're assuming for oil is actually $89 on average for 2026. Per barrel. So given that we are now in the neighborhood of 80 or so, we actually have a quite conservative baseline and predicated on the assumption that the ceasefire would hold and normalization would start in middle of July, but would be only complete by March 2027.
0: Mm. 3% global growth predicted. Do you think the world has actually weathered the shock of various crises quite well?
1: We would think so. From the Middle East war basically was expected to propagate into the global economy through higher commodity prices, through tighter financial conditions, and possibly a de-anchoring of inflation expectations. And we have not seen as high commodity prices as one would fear, given the closure of the Strait of Hormuz. And part of the reason for that is, of course, the release of strategic reserves and commercial inventories, which limited to the amount of adjustment that oil consumption and production need to do, given the muted increase in prices. And on inflation expectations, we have seen some movement in near-term inflation expectations, but medium-term expectations, broadly speaking, in many countries remained relatively well anchored. And last but not least, on financial conditions, we have seen some tightening in mid-April, but since then, actually, we have seen quite a bit of easing. So all those supported the activity that we have seen.
0: Mm. For countries that seem to be weathering the storm quite well, I mean, if we look at the countries that have exceeded the growth baseline that you expect for this year, countries India, China, Nigeria among them, are there specific lessons that we can draw from those nations, particularly as we are still in uncertain times?
1: Absolutely. So the two big forces shaping the outlook and recent developments, one is the shock itself, of course, but the other one is the upturn in the global technology cycle that we're seeing, very strong demand for AI-related hardware. And the examples that we can see is there are the first shock, the oil shock, and the war is affecting energy importers and exporters in different directions. So Nigeria, for example, is benefiting from favorable terms of trade effects. And on the other side, we do have energy importers possibly being affected negatively from the war shock. But if they are already plugged into the global technology supply chain well enough, they have that strong offset coming from the upturn in the technology cycle. Example of that is Korea, which is an energy importer and actually quite dependent on the metal production, but still the very strong demand for exports for semiconductors was able to offset the negative impact of the war.
0: All right, thank you so much for your time. Denise Egan, lead author of the World Economic Outlook Update. Well, those fresh tensions in the Middle East are rattling global markets.

0: Wall Street opened lower, and the price of crude oil rose as much as 8% in the wake of these recent attacks. Our correspondent Mitch McCann joins us from New York. Hello, Mitch. So how are markets coping in the wake of these attacks?
1: Yeah, hi, Sally from New York. Look, the short answer is that investors are not enthusiastic about the latest developments. When you consider how the markets are performing on this Wednesday, the Dow Jones Industrial Average is down around 700 points or 1.3%. The S&P 500 down 0.7% and the NASDAQ is down as well 0.6%. So those indexes are lower, I would say, but they haven't fallen at the same rate as we've seen during other occasions where the conflict has flared up again in the Middle East. Predictably, our travel stocks are down this afternoon. Delta Airlines is down 3.2%. American Airlines down more than 5.7%. Big losses there. And United Airlines down as well, 3.75%. That's largely because oil prices, as you mentioned, are surging. A short time ago, I had a look and they were around $80 US a barrel for Brent crude. In recent days, that was around $72. So that really has jumped in the last 24 hours. Energy stocks are moving in the other direction. ConocoPhillips is up 2.39% today, and Chevron also up 2.11%. Now, we're also keeping a close eye in the US today on the Fed's June policy meeting minutes, which are due out this afternoon, which may shed more light on the governor's positioning amid calls for a rate hike. Now, Kevin Warsh talked about a family fight among governors, meaning a robust discussion at their last meeting. So perhaps we'll see more evidence of that later today when those policy minutes are released. It's going to be an interesting one.
0: And Mitch, talk to us how tech stocks are doing after Tuesday's sell-off.
1: Yeah, well, yesterday we saw that Samsung, despite recording a large quarterly profit, failed to meet some of Wall Street's high expectations, and this led to investors selling off memory chip-related stocks, and we've seen the continuation of that really on the markets today. SanDisk, which designs memory products, is down 1%. Micron is down 2.49%. And Advanced Micro Devices, which we commonly call AMD, it's down 3.16% today. So that sell-off is continuing. Among the Mag 7 companies, Tesla is leading the losses today. It's down 2.7%, but the majority of those major tech stocks that we often talk about are down as well. So investors, as I say, not enthused by the latest developments that we've seen following the president's speeches out of Turkey.
0: All right, thank you so much for that update. That's Mitch McCann coming to us live from New York. Well, President Trump says he will see what happens with the European Union hours after ordering an immediate halt to all trade with Spain. He, of course, is angry about the country's refusal to meet NATO defense spending targets. He's called the country a terrible partner. Let's speak now to our correspondent, Ken Brown, who's in Madrid. Ken, has Spain responded at all to what Donald Trump is saying?
2: Yes, Sally, we've heard responses throughout the day here in Spain. One of them was business as usual. You know, we heard another pretty angry tirade from the U.S. president against Spain. We heard repeated threats. He said that Spain is a wasted cause, whatever that means. He also said, as you mentioned, that it's a terrible partner within NATO. U.S. President Donald Trump still angry that Spain refuses to raise its spending on defense, its spending on NATO to 5% of GDP, the way that other member states have promised to do. And Donald Trump ordered the U.S. Treasury Secretary Scott Bessent to cut off all trade with Spain. Now, that's quite an easy thing to say. It's another matter actually doing it. We have heard this type of threat before, and we've also heard a response from the Spain Prime Minister, Pedro Sanchez. He talked in Ankara also today. He called for calm. He said he will consider these statements patiently, and he also said that Spain and the U.S. have a magnificent relationship and that this government is going to do all it can to make sure that that doesn't change.
0: Has the European Union said anything about Trump's comments?
2: Yes, well, we've heard from the European Union also. We heard from a spokesperson from the European Commission. They said that their main priority are its member states and the interests of the member states within the European Union. We heard that the U.S. reminded to honor its agreements, its commitments in the joint

0: like also to do something about that, that would be helpful.
1: But do you think we are expecting anything concrete for them to reduce the trade deficit?
0: That basically is a matter between China and the European Union as such, because the European Union is the body responsible for European trade policy. But all the helps that bilaterally can be mobilized are helpful. And I think we also can, as we are a big importer and we used to be a substantial investor in China, we can try to fathom and to find out where the difficulties are and what we can do to diminish them.
1: Hmm. Ambassador, we do see some trade tensions between China and the Netherlands, and the visit also comes at a time of growing strategic competition between the United States and China. So it's very much of a balancing act for the Netherlands, isn't it?
0: Yeah. It is indeed a balancing act. Ideally, we would be friends with both sides. Ideally, we would not be enemies with any of the two sides. But at the moment, we are dependent in some of our exports, particularly the high-tech ones, from the United States, just as much as the U.S. is dependent on us also, until a point. And the difficulty is that we cannot bilaterally solve that difficulty between China and the U.S. We have to sail the cliffs that are in between and try to sail them in the best way we can.
2: Well, let's stay with this topic. China is a major customer at the port of Rotterdam. Huge volumes of Chinese goods move through Europe's biggest port on a regular basis. But as Sarah Coates reports, the balance of trade is changing.
3: Here, at the port of Rotterdam, trade with China is easy to see. Ships arrive, containers are unloaded, trucks line up, and then goods are moved on. This is the key trading gateway into Europe. And for the Netherlands itself, trade with China is the heartbeat of the economy.
4: China is the decisive factor here in Rotterdam. We see ourselves also as the China gateway to Europe. If you look at the total number of containers, around 7 million, half of them are coming from Asia. Sometimes it's an extra stop in Singapore or another stop, so it's hard to see. But our guess is that around half of those containers are coming from China.
3: And it's not just the port handling that volume. Logistics companies deal with the goods after they arrive, storing, repacking, and then preparing for delivery.
5: We handle around 20,000 boxes a year from China at the moment.
3: But it's the flow of goods that's changing. More products are arriving from Asia, while exports to China have fallen from previous years, meaning more containers coming in and less going out.
4: It's a structural change that China is now changing its market from the labor-intensive market to a more highly skilled products that they are producing and looking at the other markets. And then still the European market is one of the most attractive markets for China because we are still quite rich here. I do hope that the European producers are leveling up and meeting also these new standards at China so that we get a fair competition and also more balance again in the import and export.
3: And this imbalance impacts shipping, road transport companies, and the huge network that moves goods from this port to the rest of the continent.
6: Rotterdam Port gives you a real sense of what's happening in the global economy. Containers moving through here show you where goods are coming from, where they're going, and how quickly trade patterns can shift.
3: So what is happening here shows just how closely Europe and Beijing are connected through trade. China is a major supplier of everyday goods and an extremely important market for European companies.
5: Every product I have from my cutlery to my plate to the food which is on my plate, a lot of it, I think 60-70% comes from China. It's the factory of the world, and I think it's something you can't ignore.
3: For Rotterdam, China remains a central part of business. But as patterns change, Europe is watching very closely as to how that relationship develops. Sarah Coates, CGTN, the Port of Rotterdam.
2: As we reported earlier, the IMF is predicting that global growth will slow this year to 3%. Middle East volatility remains the

0: the biggest threat to economic recovery. However, vital lessons are being learnt about supply chain security and self-reliance. Our correspondent Peter Oliver reports from Germany's industrial heartland.
1: For manufacturers around the world, the reopening of the Strait of Hormuz doesn't mean business immediately returns to normal. Shipping delays, higher freight costs and disrupted logistics can continue to affect industries weeks after vessels start moving again. One sector feeling those knock-on effects is metal recycling.
2: We use 100% obsolete scrap. We feed it into a shredder, we break it, we sort it, and then we analyze every single piece. And in the end, we get a very, very clean recycling product that can be used then again in high quality flat steel making processes.
1: At this facility in Germany's industrial heartland, discarded metal is transformed into high quality raw materials for steel makers. And it's not just old buildings or machinery. Almost anything made of metal can begin the process again.
2: How we look at a so-called ELV, at an end-of-life vehicle, we look at it as a rolling mine.
3: It looks like garbage, but it's actually one of Europe's most valuable resources. Here at TSR, discarded waste metal is shredded, sorted, and then sent for the next step of its journey. Less than 2 minutes later, it emerges from the other side of the facility, ready to enter back into the supply chains and start a new life as perhaps a car, a bus, a bridge, or anything else. But perhaps equally as important, every ton of raw materials recovered here decreases the amount we need to mine elsewhere in the world.
1: Those materials don't just stay in Germany. While the scrap is sourced locally, the finished recycled metals become part of international supply chains, supplying manufacturers across Europe and beyond.
2: Once those supply chains, those streams of goods are disrupted, of course, you have to turn to something that you have available right in front of your doorstep. Recycled products are much less vulnerable to those supply chain disruptions. In terms of resilience, recycling makes an awful lot of sense.
1: Industry leaders say that doesn't reduce the importance of global trade. Instead, recent disruption has reinforced the need for resilient supply chains that combine international commerce with greater use of recycled raw materials.
4: When global supply chains become fragile, every recycled ton produced in Europe becomes even more valuable. But resilience is not built by closing markets, it's built by keeping supply chains open, flexible and connected.
1: Europe's recycling industry believes the lesson extends well beyond one maritime choke point. The stronger the global supply chain, the better. But when disruption strikes, making better use of the raw materials already in circulation can help keep industry moving. Peter Oliver, CGTN, Duisburg, Germany.
0: The headlines again. The global economy is slowing, but holding up better than expected despite war, energy shocks and trade tensions. That's the message from the IMF. Global stock markets fall after US President Trump says the ceasefire deal with Iran is over. Fresh strikes between Iran and the US send oil prices surging over 8% to $80 a barrel. And tankers start to avoid the Strait of Hormuz once more. That's it for Global Business Europe. Thanks so much for watching. We've got more on all our stories at europe.cgtn.com. And do follow CGTN Europe on Facebook, Instagram and TikTok. And of course, you can go to CGTN Europe's channel on the Telegram app or scan the QR code on the screen to get stories and updates sent direct to your phone. Coming up next, Africa Live. We'll see you again tomorrow, same time, same place, from all of us here in London. Goodbye.

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In a world in turmoil, it's easy to lose orientation. But when the storms come, we have to see the possibilities, reinvent, find new opportunities, discover a path forward. CGTN, see the difference.

0: President Xi Jinping calls for accelerated efforts to achieve high-level self-reliance and strength in science and technology as China honors its top scientists in Beijing. President Trump warns the U.S. could hit Iran tonight, and he believes the ceasefire is over after an exchange of strikes. And Ebola cases rise in the DRC as the WHO says the true scale of the outbreak is yet to be fully established. This is Africa Live. A warm welcome to the program. I am Penina Karibe. Joining me in studio with the business headlines is Rama.
1: Thank you very much, Penina. Here's what's coming up in the next half hour. Oil prices go up as the United States and Iran breach their mutually agreed to ceasefire and then launch retaliatory attacks on each other. And global investment flows may be rising, but the benefits are concentrated in a handful of countries and sectors. We'll tell you why and plenty more in the course of the hour. For now, though, let's start with the latest in current affairs with Penina.
0: Thank you, Rama. China's top minds gathered at the Great Hall of the People on Wednesday, where Chinese President Xi Jinping stressed science and technology innovation as the path forward for Chinese modernization. CGTN's Liu Jiaxin reports.
2: On Wednesday, Chinese President Xi Jinping urged accelerated progress toward high-level technological self-reliance, calling on sci-tech innovation to serve as both the foundation and the engine for Chinese modernization. He said the 15th five-year

0: Your plan period is a critical phase for tackling tough challenges in building up the country's strength in science and technology. During the meeting, President Xi presented the State Preeminent Science and Technology Award to academicians Chen Liquan and Ben De. Their areas of expertise are lithium batteries and radar technology, respectively.
1: For me, the honor itself isn't really the point. What matters is that the country takes the Electric China vision seriously and gives it the recognition it deserves. To be honest, what we've done so far is still far from enough.
0: In Chen Liquan's view,
2: class science powerhouse, cherished by generations, is now within close reach. Right now, it's the best time for overseas researchers to come back. Our industries need innovation to transform, while R&D needs industrial scale to deliver real impact. That mutual reinforcement is essential. So I'd say, for any researcher, this is a great moment to return to China.
3: Chinese President Xi Jinping called on academicians to push frontiers, step up for key projects, and guide young researchers, all to drive China's innovation. He also stressed that every scientist's work must serve the nation's ambition to become a tech leader with results that both honor the times and the Chinese people. Liu Jiaxin, CGTN, Beijing.
4: U.S. President Donald Trump says the United States may strike Iran hard again as early as tonight. Trump made the remarks while addressing reporters at the NATO summit in Ankara. He says he believes the MOU with Iran is over and negotiators are wasting their time. This follows the worst escalation of violence since the MOU was implemented. Iran's Islamic Revolutionary Guard Corps says it destroyed 85 U.S. military installations in Bahrain and Kuwait in retaliation for U.S. strikes on Iran. The U.S. military confirmed it carried out new strikes against Iran early on Wednesday, responding to what it called Iranian attacks on three commercial vessels in the Strait of Hormuz. Washington has also revoked a license that allowed Iranian oil exports, sending crude prices surging more than 6%. Meanwhile, in the holy Iraqi city of Najaf, the Tasnim News Agency reports that the funeral procession for the late Supreme Leader Ayatollah Khamenei is underway with more than 2 million people in attendance. Our correspondent Ehsan Kevani reports from Yazid in central Iran.
5: A lot of people actually thought things would start calming down after that MOU was signed almost 3 weeks ago. But the way both sides have been racking up violations suggests that agreement was a lot more fragile than anyone wanted to admit. Right now, the big flashpoint is the Strait of Hormuz. Iran is basically saying our way or the highway. They're insisting every vessel must use their designated route, but we're seeing plenty of ships still using the Omani route instead. And Tehran is clearly not okay with that. They say it is a
6: traders buying directly from organized cooperatives brings practical advantages. More consistent harvest makes it easier to meet customer demand while maintaining a reliable supply throughout the famine season.
7: I buy produce from these farms and sell it to
6: creating livelihoods and helping strengthen the country's food security. With continued investment in skills, infrastructure, and market access, many believe these cooperatives can become an even greater driver of rural development across the Gambia. Lena Igwenyiba, CGTN Banjul.
4: In Benin's commercial capital, Cotonou, an unusual nightlife experience is attracting attention. 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This growing

0: to explore the country. For now, silent discos remain a niche attraction. But as businesses compete for customers and cities search for more sustainable entertainment, event organizers believe the quiet partying revolution could make a loud impact on Benin's growing creative economy. Nabil Ahmed Rufai, CGTN.
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2: Thank you very much, Benin. Now here's what's coming up in the world of money. Oil prices surge as the United States and Iran break their ceasefire and they launch retaliatory attacks on each other. And global investment flows may be rising, but the benefits are concentrated in just a few countries and sectors. We'll explore the data next.
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3: 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So let's explore. 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
2: Welcome back to the program. Let's refocus attention on the tensions in the Persian Gulf. Iran's Revolutionary Guard says it launched a joint missile and drone attack on American military bases in Bahrain and Kuwait. The strikes come hours after the United States launched fresh military strikes on Iran. Washington also moved in Tuesday to remove a key concession that had effectively allowed Tehran to sell crude oil on the international market and price it in U.S. dollars. Oil prices rose by more than 5% after the United States announced that move. The latest exchange of fire between these two countries marks a serious blow to a very fragile, tenuous ceasefire arrived just last month that the U.S. President Donald Trump is now declaring as being over. Global investment flows are going up, but a new report from the United Nations says the benefits are increasingly concentrated in a handful of countries and very specific sectors. The World Investment Report 2026, released by the United Nations Trade and Development Agency, warns that the recovery remains quite fragile. It reports that most of the growth is going into high-tech and capital-intensive industries like artificial intelligence, semiconductors, clean energy, and critical minerals. Now, the shift is coming as governments around the world are pushing for more selective policies and incentives to attract investment in what they see as priority sectors. UNCTAD says that most developing countries are struggling to compete with these big subsidy packages that are on offer from richer countries.
5: The central question then is not how much investment crosses borders. The question is where it goes, what it builds, and who it benefits. A higher FDI number is welcome, but it doesn't automatically mean stronger development impact. Headline investment can be concentrated in a few economies, sectors, or large projects. But what matters here for development is whether investment strengthens the real economy. That means new productive assets, stronger domestic firms, better jobs, supplier linkages, technology transfer, and access to regional and global value chains. A growing share of global investments is moving into sectors linked to future growth and technological competition, and these include AI infrastructure, semiconductors, critical minerals, energy transition technologies. Developing countries do not need to compete everywhere. They need realistic entry points into the investment landscape of the future.
2: Let's turn our attention to Egypt now. Lawmakers there are set to review a draft law that could dramatically expand the powers of the Future of Egypt Authority, the FEA. Now, that bill would place this agency directly under President Abdel Fattah el-Sisi's direct oversight. The authority started as a relatively small outfit focusing on land reclamation back in 2017. Since then, however, it's morphed into something much, much bigger. It's a major economic body, controls key sectors, including the country's wheat imports, major lakes and fisheries, and large development.

0: projects. If this law is passed, the authority and its funds would be exempt from standard government regulations, and it would face very limited legal challenges. The draft law comes as Egypt continues to face economic pressures and work with the International Monetary Fund on state asset reforms. The Chinese automaker Chery has officially launched its manufacturing plant in South Africa. The investment there will see the company move from importing vehicles from China into the South African market to local manufacturing and assembly. Production is set to start in 2027. Here's the GTN's Yuli Senjamela with the details.
1: As Nissan's historic chapter closes, another one begins following Chery automaker's acquisition of the manufacturing plant here in South Africa. The Chinese automaker says this development marks the company's transition from vehicle importer to local manufacturer in South Africa and signaling its long-term commitment to the country.
2: Our long-term goal is to turn the Rosslyn plant into a complete auto center with research, supply chain, and training, supporting its expansion presence and the goal of exceeding 100,000 annual vehicle sales in South Africa. This plant is our first full industrial chain ecosystem in Africa, from materials to green solutions and social responsibility, showing a closed-loop industrial system. Building on this new foundation, we're moving from products export to building a full ecosystem expansion, driving regional industry growth and upgrades through coordinated value chains.
3: Our job is not just to run this plant, but to grow it, to strengthen it, and to ensure it keep delivering real value for the people of South Africa. The world is in the middle of the fundamental energy shift. South Africa is uniquely positioned by its geography, its solid policy foundation, and its expanding market to lead in advanced manufacturing and new energy vehicles. We believe that future. Chery bring deep capabilities in electrification, intelligent system, and green manufacturing.
1: South Africa has expressed deep confidence in the multi-billion rand investment, which will create thousands of jobs across the local supply chain.
4: There are, of course, new technologies that Chery will come up with, but they will train the workers, but more broadly also make sure that there's transfer of skills and technology to our country to benefit particularly the youth. So we are quite excited, we are happy about this investment. We have committed to supporting Chery as national government, provincial government and the city to make sure that this investment can grow, create jobs here and also be used as a hub to produce vehicles for other markets, particularly in the continent.
1: Since entering the South African market in 2021, Chery has grown into one of the country's fastest growing automotive brands and now ranks as the second largest passenger vehicle brand by sales this year.
5: Production at the Chery plant is expected to start in 2027, with the initial production of 15,000 vehicles expected by the end of that year. Yuli Senjamela for CGTN in Johannesburg, South Africa.
0: Now let's still stick to the business of vehicles. There's a widespread shortage of new vehicle supply up north in Algeria. And amid soaring prices in the used car market, many Algerians are now increasingly turning to what is being described as investment buying rather than buying a vehicle for actual use. So what exactly is this investment buying trend and how is it affecting the local automotive industry? CGTN's Adnan Chouachi has some answers.
6: Investment buying is a practice where buyers acquire brand new cars at official prices, then resell them at much higher profits. It fuels inflation in

0: car prices, making it impossible for the average Algerian to afford a new vehicle without facing exaggerated markups. This pattern, more often than not, worsens accessibility and drives speculation. Rising costs of used cars and vehicle parts have prompted a new government strategy. Authorities want to increase local integration and reduce reliance on imported vehicle components. With the setting up of new projects in the provinces of Batna and Tisemsilt aimed at producing vehicle bodies, plastic components and spare parts.
1: We have established the right foundation for building a car industry. The vehicle body will be manufactured in Batna, while the interior plastic components, regardless of type, will be produced in Tisemsilt.
0: The projects mark another step in Algeria's effort to move beyond basic assembly and develop a more complete automotive supply chain.
1: All manufacturers who want to come to Algeria should know one new thing. A new industry is emerging in the country. We are working to build a real automotive industry that meets the needs of the national market, far from superficial manufacturing or assembly.
0: Algeria's latest push aims to reactivate industrial assets and build a stronger ecosystem around manufacturing, suppliers, and local skills.
2: With its strategic location and the advantages it offers investors, Algeria has the potential to create an attractive investment environment capable of supporting the launch of a genuine automotive manufacturing industry.
0: For dealers and consumers, the promise of local production could mean better access to spare parts, lower pressure from imports, and a more stable supply of vehicles and components.
3: The factories that will produce spare parts and vehicle body panels for us will manufacture them here in Algeria. This will be a major step, one that will make the Algerian consumers very proud. The more spare parts and automotive components are produced locally, the more we, as dealers, will be among the first to benefit.
0: With new manufacturing projects taking shape, Algeria is betting that deeper local integration can transform its automotive sector into a driver of industrial growth, skilled jobs, and long-term economic diversification. Adnan Shawishi, CGTN.
4: And I'll leave you there for the time being. Here's what's coming up at the top of the hour. In global business, we'll take a deeper look at what the Namibian head of state, Netumbo Nandi-Ndaitwah, is hoping to achieve on her state visit to the world's second largest economy. Details on that and lots more coming your way at 1800 GMT. We'll see you then. For now, though, back to Penina for the sport.
5: Thank you, Rama. This is Africa Live coming up in sports. We'll have the latest from the World Cup as Egypt continue to cry foul over their dramatic loss to Argentina.

0: Egypt continued to protest their dramatic loss to Argentina in Tuesday's thrilling last 16 tie in Atlanta, in which the defending champions came from two goals down with 15 minutes to go to snatch it at the death. Hossam Hassan called the officiating unfair and claimed the World Cup was directed towards the South American team. Argentina were always likely to dominate proceedings, but Egypt stunned them with an early goal through Yasser Ibrahim. Lionel Messi found Egypt's goalkeeper Mustafa Schubert in the form of his life, and he was denied from the penalty spot moments later. All the controversy came in the second half, however. Mustafa Zico had a brilliant counter-attacking goal ruled out for a foul early in the play, but the pyramid striker found the net a few minutes later from a similar break. With a quarter of an hour to go, Argentina looked dead and buried, but a Cristian Romero header gave them hope before Messi fired them level. Then, just as the game looked like going to extra time, Enzo Fernandez scored from a header. Egypt were fouled, saying Mo Salah had been upended early in the play, but the officials waved away their protest. Hassan was furious in the post-match interview.
1: I am saying that we deserve to win. I do not want to say hard luck to us. No, we went out with honor on our part, but the result was far from the fair play that the Federation, FIFA, talks about. There was no respect. No respect and no fair play today. Today there was no respect and no fair play. Today we had a penalty not given. The second goal should have been a penalty for us. The referee, not even the VAR,

0: even try to look at it. We had a goal. The second goal, it was 2-0 and it was disallowed in a strange way. The VAR is also the one that cancelled it, but there was no VAR. The referee, when our man was pulled inside the 18-yard box, which rebounded against us as a goal, we were at 2-1, but he did not even bother to look at the VAR. He did not bother to go out to the VAR screen, but the VAR is there to disallow a goal for ours. Life is still, and the world is still not fair. The world is not fair.
1: Honestly, it's not to make a big deal or as if we've reached a final, but the significance of today is comparable to so many other great moments we've experienced. Why? Because it's the feeling of a team that, whatever is going on, never stops pushing forward, never stops trying to play their own game. At the end of the day, that's what football is all about. Football comes first, tactics second. Strategy is important, of course, no doubt about it. I'm not going to say it isn't. But if we hadn't had that spirit we showed today, not just today, but on other occasions too, we would have been knocked out.
2: Fans back home in Egypt were just as frustrated with the officiating as Hassan. Supporters turned out en masse in the nation's capital, Cairo, at viewing parties and cafes. In squares and public gathering areas, vendors were seen selling Egyptian flags, whistles and fun merchandise. The Pharaohs had got to this stage by finishing Group G undefeated and then taking out Australia on penalties in the round of 32. Fans feel they were robbed by inconsistent refereeing.
1: The team was incredibly strong and the match was ours, but there was injustice. This referee was unfair and the match and the championship were ours.
3: The team played like men and the referee was the one who ruined the match. May God hold him accountable.
2: Later on Tuesday, Switzerland completed the quarter-final lineup as the European side took out Colombia on penalties in Vancouver following a nil-all stalemate. Neither side was able to get the upper hand, with the best first-half opportunity falling to Colombian midfielder Gustavo Preta, whose shot was saved. Switzerland had a chance moments later, but keeper Camilo Vargas was equal to Fabian Rieder's effort. The Swiss nearly bagged a late winner through Dan Doye, but neither that nor a header by Colombian centre-back Yon Lukumi was good enough. The match eventually went to penalties. Swiss keeper Gregor Kobel turned hero as he saved Cucho Hernandez's penalty after Davinson Sanchez hit the crossbar. Ruben Vargas converted the winning kick and they go on to play Argentina next.
1: I think it was an open game. I didn't get the feeling that the opponents were any better. We saw a lot of tough challenges and a lot of one-on-one battles today. We reacted to that. Sure, there were perhaps one or two moments where we made technical errors, allowing the opposition to create one or two more chances. But overall, if you look at how the match unfolded, we controlled the game. And in the end, whether it was deserved or not, I believe we've progressed to the next round, and that's what matters.
4: We lacked when it came to scoring a goal. We knew the match was going to be very tight, very tactical and even. However, I think we deserved a bit more in the first 90 minutes because of the chances and shots we had. We knew the match was going to be like this. As the match developed, teams started to lose energy, and it ended up in the final draw, which brought the penalties.
2: So we're finally down to the last eight, six from Europe, one from South America, and one from Africa. Morocco carry the hopes of the continent once again, just as they did in Qatar 4 years ago, when they advanced all the way to the semifinals. On that occasion, they were defeated 2-0 by France, and Le Blues stand in the way once again at Foxborough Stadium tomorrow. The Atlas Lions have been impressive so far. After getting past a fancy Dutch side in the round of 32 and penalties, they had it much easier in the last 16 against Canada, beating the co-hosts 3-0. Morocco's players have been talking ahead of the game. Following Egypt's controversial exit on Tuesday, officiating is among the key topics. However, the focus is in the Moroccan camp is only on what the Atlas Lions can affect themselves.
5: Of course, the semi-final is going to be a big match against one of the best teams in the world right now. But we have to prepare ourselves just like we've done since the start of this competition by giving it our all, and everything is possible. Go

0: God willing.
1: We don't need to worry about the referee or about anything else. The only thing we need to take care of is our own squad and the thing we have our influence on. And I think we do that very well. We have a lot of trust and we work hard.
2: France came into the tournament as many people show favourites, and their form so far certainly backs up that confidence. They beat a fancied Senegal side in the group stage before taking out Sweden with relative ease in the round of 32. Paraguay gave Didier Deschamps' side a big test last time out, but it was one they ultimately overcame. Their attack has scored 14 goals so far, half from the boot of their informed captain, Kylian Mbappe. However, as the old cliche goes, World Cups are won in defense, and Deschamps will be delighted to have seen his backs keep two consecutive clean sheets. Still, the players say they understand the threat Morocco poses.
3: They are a really great team. They are ranked sixth in the world and they have improved since 2022. They are a team that likes to have the ball. They like one-on-one situations and they have scored a lot of goals. We will need to be alert, both defensively and offensively, because we respect this team. But we want to win this match to keep going in the competition.
2: In England, Premier League side Fulham have appointed Alvaro Abeloa as head coach. The 43-year-old, who managed Real Madrid for much of last season, replaces Portugal's Marco Silva, who left the West London outfit to join Benfica. The announcement completed a coaching merry-go-round, with Jose Mourinho moving from Benfica to Real. Alvaro returns to England, where he previously played for Liverpool and West Ham United. Fulham finished 11th in the Premier League last season and opened the new campaign at home to rivals Chelsea on August 24th. The International Olympic Committee has provisionally lifted its suspension of the Russian Olympic Committee on Tuesday, marking a significant step towards Russia's reintegration into the Olympic fold ahead of the Los Angeles 2028 Games. The Russian Olympic Committee was suspended in October 2023 after Russia began its special military operation in Ukraine the previous year. The IOC said its executive board had lifted that suspension but had not decided yet on whether Russia could display its flag and colors or have its anthem played at the Games. Russian athletes competed as neutrals at the 2024 Paris Olympics and at this year's Milano Cortina Winter Games. The IOC also announced that Russian athletes seeking to return to international competitions must undergo thorough anti-doping tests ahead of qualifying events.
4: And that's where you see the additional measures that we have put into place in and around ensuring that athletes from Russia have been tested adequately before they come back into any sports programs. All the international federations have their rules and regulations, for lack of a better word, on what that looks like, and they're all slightly different, but we would expect all of those things to be met. Still remains non-compliant. The ITA will be asked to ensure that adequate testing is done on Russian athletes coming into the Los Angeles Games.
2: And that's it for this edition of Africa Live. We'd love to hear from you. Send your feedback to the contacts on the screen and follow us on our digital media platforms. I'm Penina Karibe. Thanks for watching. Stand by for Global Business up next with Rama.

Hello there, welcome to this edition of Global Business Africa. In the course of the hour, we'll run through the key business and economic stories you need to know about from the continent and beyond. But first, a quick run through the markets. Now, with the exception of the BRVM, that's a regional stock market in Francophone West Africa, and the Nigerian All Share, there's a lot of red ink on the board tonight. The JSE All Share at its lowest level all year. We saw a broad decline across most of the stocks over there today. One exception, though, at a time when hostilities between the United States and Iran are going up again, is Sasol. At the close today, that synthetic fuels manufacturer has seen its market cap go up by 61% since the start of the year. The BRVM keeps hitting record high after record high. Bank stocks over there really driving that rally. Ecobank, for example, is in its market cap more than double. Potentially positive news for Nigeria too. The S&P announcing it may change the country's classification to frontier market. It says Nigeria's improved transparency, enforcement and market integrity, but consistency in policy application and operational resilience are required for reclassification. The Nigerian All Share up 55% since the start of the year, and that includes a marginal dip in May and June. Here's what's coming up tonight. The IMF trims this year's global growth outlook, and they're blaming it on the ongoing conflict in the Persian Gulf. Oil prices surge again as President Trump declares the ceasefire with Iran is over. And the ECOWAS Bank for Development and Investment doubles its balance sheet to $4.4 billion. Let's start, of course, with that global outlook. The International Monetary Fund released its World Economic Outlook today, and it made for fairly grim reading. Yet again, it's cut this year's global growth forecast, cutting it down to 3% from a prior estimate of 3.1%. The fund says that the negative impact of the war between the United States, Israel and Iran has been partly offset by AI-driven growth and investment. In the latest edition of the World Economic Outlook, the IMF says that energy exporters outside this conflict area and economies that are plugged into the tech-led upturn could maintain strong momentum despite geopolitical tensions. As for next year, the fund has slightly raised its growth forecast to 3.4%. Global headline inflation is expected to reach 4.7% in 2026 before easing to 3.9% in 2027, marking a continued upward revision primarily due to energy prices.

0: volatility. And let's take a look at that volatility in question. Oil prices going up by more than 5% on Wednesday, while global stocks and bond prices tumbled as investors fled risk assets after the American president said the memorandum of understanding signed with Iran to end that conflict, the war that Donald Trump started, remember, is over. Trump made those comments in Ankara, where he's attending a NATO summit, and he says he doesn't want to re-engage with Tehran. Now, the flare-up of hostilities pushed oil prices up sharply. Iran said it's targeted U.S. military sites in Bahrain and in Kuwait after American forces struck Iranian targets in response to attacks on tankers, they said, in the Strait of Hormuz. Market sentiment was already quite fragile after forces from both countries had traded attacks in the Gulf. Brent crude futures were up 5%, the most in a day since late May, to $78 a barrel. Now, while that is well shy of peaks of over $120 a barrel seen at the height of that conflict, it was enough to inject some fresh inflation risk into the bond market, particularly since months of conflict have drawn down global oil inventories.
1: To me, I think it's over. I don't want to deal with them anymore. They're scum. You know what scum is? They're scum. They're sick people. They're led by sick people. And they're vicious, violent people. And if they had a nuclear weapon, they'd use it. As far as I'm concerned, it's over.
0: At the same time, though, China's urging both countries, Iran and the United States, to get back to the negotiating table. These were the views from a foreign ministry spokesperson in Beijing today.
2: Reigniting hostilities is not in the interest of either side, and military means cannot solve the fundamental problems. We urge the U.S. and Iran to implement the signed Memorandum of Understanding, resolve disputes through dialogue and negotiation, and avoid resorting to force.
0: Right, then let's pivot to other stories now. Global investment flows are going up, but a new United Nations report says the benefits are increasingly concentrated in a handful of countries and a handful of sectors. The World Investment Report, the 2026 edition of that document, released by the United Nations Trade and Development Agency, says the recovery in FDI flows is still fragile. Now, it's reporting that most of that growth is going into high-tech and capital-intensive industries like artificial intelligence, semiconductors, clean energy, critical minerals. The shift is coming as governments around the world are pushing for more selective policies and incentives to attract capital into what they deem to be their priority sectors. UNCTAD says most developing countries are struggling to compete with the sort of large subsidy packages on offer from richer countries.
3: The central question then is not how much investment crosses borders. The question is where it goes, what it builds, and who it benefits. A higher FDI number is welcome, but it doesn't automatically mean stronger development impacts. Headline investment can be concentrated in a few economies, sectors, or large projects. But what matters here for development is whether investment strengthens the real economy. That means new productive assets, stronger domestic firms, better jobs, supplier linkages, technology transfer, and access to regional and global value chains. A growing share of global investments is moving into sectors linked to future growth and technological competition, and this includes